0: Guilty of murdering Australian brothers Jake and Callum Robinson and their American friend Carter Rhode during a surfing trip in 2024. The victims' parents sat through 5 weeks of evidence in Mexico before a judge handed down the guilty verdicts. The accused will be sentenced at a later date, with prosecutors pushing for maximum penalties. An English Christian pro-life campaigner has been charged with 5 new offences after praying silently outside a Birmingham abortion facility for 5 days last year. Isabel Vaughan Spruce has pleaded not guilty to breaching a buffer zone and standing within 150 metres of the clinic. She does not dispute that she was within the zone, but argues she did not commit a crime and that her prosecution breaches her freedom of thought and religion. She has previously been acquitted of a similar offence and received a $25,000 settlement from the police. A US Presbyterian minister has been arrested by the Secret Service for praying on a footpath outside the Chinese embassy in Washington, D.C. The Reverend Patrick Mahoney, who leads the Christian Defence Coalition, laid down a red carpet bearing the names of people and groups persecuted by the Chinese government. In sport, to the rugby union, where the Wallabies skipper Harry Wilson is embracing the challenge of ending a 40-year drought at Eden Park. Australia's Bledisloe Cup hopes go on the line tonight against the All Blacks. Wilson says they're backing themselves.
1: We just want to be that team, but if you're thinking about what it could be like, you're probably missing what's in front of your eyes. And for us, we focus on our preparation, and then we've got to focus on moment by moment to get the job done. And we prepared well, we feel confident, but that's not going to do enough. We've got to go out there and do it.
0: New Zealand are riding on an 11-game winning streak over Australia and haven't lost a Bledisloe Cup test in Auckland since 1986. That's the latest Vision National News. I'm Tracy Weir.

That track was What I Believe. I'm Joseph Arua. You're listening to Saturday Mornings on Rima Central Coast 94.9. Right now, here's Crowder with In the House.

0: It's time to check out what's happening around the coast.
1: Faith on Trial is an original courtroom drama in which the defendant is Faith itself. 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

That was Sarah Reeves with Not My Style. You're listening to Saturday Mornings on Rima CC. My name's Joseph Arua, and I've recently gotten out of 1.5 months straight of musical theater. For one show, I was the musical director for a bunch of teenagers at a theater on the Tuggerah Strait. Interestingly, that theatre and Rima Central here in West Gosford have something in common. They're both surrounded by a lot of fast food places. I spent an awful lot of August practically begging teenagers to just eat a fresh vegetable. Some of you with kids may be quite familiar with that sentiment. Still, I'm going to have to step out of this studio to eat soon, and I have an awful lot of very tasty, quite unhealthy choices. But I don't want to be a hypocrite. I am going to find a way to eat some fresh vegetables. And as we're starting to come up to lunchtime, I don't want to be preachy, but maybe you should also consider eating a fresh vegetable. You know, as people, we just got to care for each other. And sometimes that means encouraging each other to take care of ourselves and to eat well. Hey, it's just something to think about.

0: Tirani.
1: REMA Central Coast 2026 Annual General Meeting will be held on Tuesday, November 17 at REMA Central, 16 Dyer Crescent, West Gosford from 7 p.m. If you're a current financial member of REMA Central Coast, we'd love you to join us. 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Come along and have your say on the future of REMA Central Coast. We look forward to seeing you there.
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You're listening to Rima Central Coast, and that was Burn by Rend Collective. Thanks for listening to Saturday Mornings. I'm Joseph Rua, and I've always appreciated radio for the way that it can make people feel a little less alone. I appreciate that I've had the opportunity to hang out with you for however long you've been tuned in. I hope I've been good company. You've certainly made me feel a little less alone. So that's my program for today. Now, if my timetables are correct, you can join me again next week on Saturday afternoon from 1 p.m. To borrow a phrase from my favorite host when I was a kid, bye for now, not forever. Here's All Because of Mercy by Casting Crowns.

0: G'day, here's my mate Richard with another secret from the shed.
1: A crucible is a non-reactive container that calmly holds reactive elements in place so that transformation might take place when heat is added. The heat is life. The reactive elements are the unfinished emotional energy of our lives. And the crucible is the hot discipline that makes us accountable to ourselves and others. It's very hard for a woman to provide hot edges for a boy. These things come from a dad or a granddad or an uncle. The boy wants the nurturing softness of mum, but he actually craves the grounded seriousness that the presence of an older male provides. Boys thrive when the edges are hot, even if at first they want to rebel. Unlike girls, boys carry so much energy in their bodies that needs to be harnessed. Once trained, the crucible gives a young man dignity and fruitfulness. I'm Richard Fay for the Centre for Men, helping men become real.
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2: In this bulletin, pill testing deemed a success at a New South Wales festival, and an earthquake strikes southern Panama. With more, I'm... Australians say a credit card surcharge ban is doing little to save them money, accusing the Prime Minister of breaking his promise. Anthony Albanese vowed people would save every time they tapped, but cafes are raising prices to recoup card processing costs they can no longer charge separately, passing that on to customers. Authorities are hailing the first weekend of the New South Wales government's pill testing program a success. The health department is warning the pills contain up to four times the expected dose and could be circulating in the community. Chief Addictive Medicine Specialist Dr. Hester Wilson says the program is working both during and after festivals.
3: Staff in the testing tent were able to give advice, cut down your dose, which people did. And also they were able to put out a warning throughout the festival so people were able to change their behaviours. Now, the bottom line is people don't take ecstasy to come to harm. They take it to have fun. So they do really respond to getting evidence the substance isn't what they thought it was.
2: The program uncovered a high-dose batch of MDMA. A North Queensland man is now before the courts after allegedly stolen vehicle triggered a police pursuit through Townsville. Georgina Winter has this report.
4: Police observed a red Land Rover driving dangerously on Bayswater Road on Thursday morning, tracking it across several suburbs with help from Polair before deploying tyre spikes. A 24-year-old male driver and 21-year-old female passenger fled on foot. A short time later, the woman was apprehended in cane fields. Police dogs tracked the man down before he was charged with six offences, including unlawful use of a vehicle. The woman accused appeared in court yesterday on five charges, including knife and drug possession.
2: Georgina Winter. A powerful 7.7 magnitude earthquake has struck southern Panama, triggering regional tsunami warnings across Central and South America. The shallow quake hit near the Pacific coast, prompting widespread evacuations. The US Secretary of State Marco Rubio has highlighted Christianity's role in shaping Western civilization during a major speech he delivered against the backdrop of the Parthenon in Athens. He said Western civilization was born in Athens, forged in Rome, and baptized in Christendom. Mr. Rubio said the Greeks prepared fertile soil for Christianity to take root. He is rejecting the current tendency to treat Christianity as merely another private preference rather than a foundation for the development of liberty, natural law, and self-government. Christian counsellors are suing the capital of the US state of Nebraska over an ordinance that threatens them with jail and the loss of their professional licences. The city of Lincoln has criminalised any action which helps children address issues with gender confusion or unwanted same-sex attraction. Turning to sport, in AFL, Zach Butters says he's looking forward to playing alongside Marcus Bontempelli in a new-look Western Bulldogs midfield. The 26-year-old has joined the Dogs on a landmark nine-year deal. Butters says he's always wanted to team up with Bontempelli.
5: He's been an inspiration of mine, yeah, since I was a kid, and probably more so the more I got to know him, not just this year, but along the journey and playing against him. And you're trying to be the best, so you're trying to learn off the best, and he's definitely one of them.
2: Port Adelaide accepting pick five in the draft as compensation. Supercars rookie Zach Bates has landed himself the provisional pole position ahead of this afternoon's top 10 shootout at the Bathurst 1000. In the NBL, the Tassie Jackjumpers have taken down the Hawks 122-112 in Wollongong. That's the latest Vision National News. I'm Tracy Weir.

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1: 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James 1:2-4.
0: Rhema.cc, speaking words of love to you.
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1: It's time for Rima Central Coast's next movie premiere. 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

0: Here on Sunburnt Souls, we explore life, faith, and our mental well-being. 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
1: My mate brought me one of those renovator tools, which I now consider to be the king of all tools because before I had it, I didn't realise what I was missing out on. If he hadn't have bought it for me, I would never have known how good it is. And I think it's the same when we discover tools that help with our mental well-being. There are so many tools and methods and processes out there that you might not be aware of. But if you go on a bit of an exploration and find them, it could be the very tool that helps bring breakthrough in your life. If you really want to move forward in your mental well-being, you have to throw the kitchen sink at it. It's all in and it's a pursuit. You got to go after it with everything because it's a long, hard slog. So get some supporters and deep dive in research and find the tools that work for you.
0: For more candid conversations on faith and mental well-being, check out sunburntsouls.com.
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2: In this bulletin, a political conference underway in Queensland, and Donald Trump thanks his Russian counterpart. With the details, I'm Tracy Weir. Conservative leaders are ramping up their attack on Australia's climate policies at a political conference in Brisbane. One Nation leader, Pauline Hanson, is expected to call for an inquiry into secret government arrangements with offshore solar and battery suppliers. National Senator Matt Canavan will also unveil a bill to override a recent High Court decision that halted a major New South Wales coal mine expansion. A man remains in custody after allegedly pretending to fire a shotgun on a pedestrian bridge above Bondi Beach in Sydney. Sophie Clark reports.
3: Police were called to Campbell Parade after complaints about offensive behaviour at the site of last year's Bondi terror attack. Witnesses reported the suspect unfurling a Palestinian flag over the footbridge while repeatedly mimicking the motion of firing a shotgun at passers-by below. Police seized the flag and took the 53-year-old into custody, charging him with behaving in an offensive manner in a public place. He's been refused bail and will face court today.
2: Sophie Clark reporting. Ambulance crews stuck in queues outside Queensland emergency departments are waiting longer to get back on the road. Queensland health performance data shows 42% of patients are waiting more than 30 minutes to be transferred into hospital care. Ambulance officers are losing an additional 17 minutes before getting back on the road. The US president is thanking his Russian counterpart for providing the American and global marketplace with nearly 5 million US tons of diesel. Donald Trump arranged the agreement with Vladimir Putin during a telephone call. He says it's a big deal.
4: That is massive amounts of oil coming into our country, and I want to thank President Putin, to be honest with you. We have massive amounts of oil being coming into our country, and it's diesel, which is what we want. So thank you.
2: Ukrainian President Volodymyr Zelensky has criticised the arrangement, saying the Russian leader is reliant on backroom deals. A new Bible translation has been designed to make scripture easier to understand for people with reading difficulties and those whose first language is not English. The Easy English Bible is produced by Christian charity Mission Assist. It uses a simplified vocabulary of around 1,000 words and sentences of fewer than 20 words to make the Bible more accessible to a wider audience. Scholars note this is unintentionally altering the author's original emphasis, making it difficult for readers to separate background context from foreground points. American Christian fast food giant Chick-fil-A refuses to follow its rivals and introduce AI ordering systems and drive-thrus. It says its restaurants are committed to personalised service from humans. It also maintains it will keep its tradition of closing on Sundays. To rugby and Wallabies skipper Harry Wilson is embracing the challenge of ending a 40-year drought at Eden Park. Australia's Bledisloe Cup hopes go on the line tonight against the All Blacks. Incoming NRL club, the Perth Bears, are looking for a new CEO before even playing their first game. Anthony Disegli has stepped down after just 16 months in the role. And Australia's women cricketers have beaten Bangladesh by 7 wickets to take a 1-0 lead in their one-day international series in Brisbane, opening batter Phoebe Litchfield, the standout performer, striking 77 off just 57 deliveries. And in soccer, the Matildas have been dealt a reality check as they ramp up their FIFA Women's World Cup preparations, going down 4-2 to an understrength Germany. That's the latest Vision National News. I'm Tracy Weir.

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0: Rhema.cc, speaking words of love to you.
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soldiers. I want to welcome you back to life. 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

A Greek proverb says, "Learn to obey before you command." There was a king in the Old Testament whose ability to command, his kingship, was taken from him by God because he had not learned to obey. God gave Saul a clear task to perform.

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0: It's time for Rima Central Coast's next movie premiere. 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

0: It's time for Rima Central Coast's next movie premiere. After the box office success of Unsung Hero and the cinematic splendour of Journey to Bethlehem, for King & Country's Joel Smallbone is at it again.
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1: I'm going to make a big call here. The main reason why people don't believe in God is because they don't know who He is. If they knew, they would believe. Let me tell you a story to show you what I mean. When my daughter was tiny, I used to stand her up on a chair or a table and I would take a step back and hold out my arms and I'd say, "Jump!" And she would fly through the air right into my arms. There was no hesitation, no doubt or fear. Why? Because she knew I was her dad and that she was always safe in my arms. That's real trust, isn't it? So find out what God's really like. His story is in the Bible. It's the story of Jesus. Because when you really know, you will believe. You see, it's not a leap of faith. It's a leap of love.
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I work in healthcare and I want to use my skills in a way that gives back. 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

do we change our world for God? We can learn a lot from the early church. They didn't have church buildings or TV shows. They didn't have books or even radio programs. They didn't have seats of power or a public voice. They just loved Jesus and followed his ways. At first, the Roman Empire thought they were a bit odd. They were called atheists because they didn't worship the Roman gods.

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0: 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After the box office success of Unsung Hero and the cinematic splendour of Journey to Bethlehem, for King and Country's Joel Smallbone is at it again.
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0: I'm here to say, I still believe.
1: Hi there, Mum. Take a breather. It's Vanessa here with your Mummy Minute. Productivity as a mum can be thwarted by Alice in Wonderland-like tunnels you find yourself travelling down when you start a task. I needed to download old data from my phone. That needed the latest iTunes, then the latest operating system, then working USBs to back up all I didn't want to lose. On and on it went, for an entire afternoon and evening. Family dinner, feeding the dogs, all the normal routines out the window as I struggled to keep track of the original reason I started it all in the first place. Mum just wanted to encourage you today. You are doing great, following up and following through, even if you don't know where. You are important. Thanks for being a mum.

myself with an excuse. God have mercy on the man I am.

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1: Have you noticed how often we're in a hurry? I'm in a hurry most of the time. I have to get this finished and send that email and drive the kids somewhere. And I find myself saying, come on, you're in a hurry. And we all have unavoidable deadlines and appointments and things we can't miss. There are reasons to hurry. But are there moments when we could turn off the hurry voice? We could say to ourselves at some point today, I am not in a hurry right now. We could say that for 2 hours or even a whole day. I am not in a hurry today. I tried it last week and I only lasted about 2 hours, but it was good while it lasted. I said to myself, I have time to sit in the garden. I have time to watch this lizard. I am not in a hurry. Next week, I'm going to try and say it for longer. But maybe for all of us, there's a moment today when we can say, I am not in a hurry right now. And we can enjoy that moment by ourselves, with a friend, with God.

0: time for Rima Central Coast's next movie premiere. After the box office success of Unsung Hero and the cinematic splendour of Journey to Bethlehem, for King & Country's Joel Smallbone is at it again.
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0: time for Rima Central Coast's next movie premiere. After the box office success of Unsung Hero and the cinematic splendour of Journey to Bethlehem, For King and Country's Joel Smallbone is at it again.
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0: Okay, let's write a letter. Dear Worry. Dear Worry, this is Nick Vujicic at lifewithoutlimbs.org. You know, Worry, you've been a part of my life for a long time now. Being born without arms and legs, of course, life wasn't easy for me, but you took advantage of that, telling me lies about my future. You said I could never make it, that my problems were just too big. Worry, you're very persistent. The more I entertained you, the more you started invading my space. Some days you never left my side. Then you started robbing me of peace. You used to get me so upset I'd go to bed with a knot in my stomach. But you were wrong about everything. My future is bright, Worry. God has blessed me with a beautiful family, a growing ministry, and a passion to spread His love and hope to people all over the world. So, Worry, it's over. Honestly, I just don't need you. I realize that God can take care of my todays and my tomorrows. So every time you try to pop up, I'm going to remember Philippians 4:6, which says, "Do not be anxious about anything, but in everything, by prayer and thanksgiving, present your requests to God." Instead of giving my problems to you, Worry, I'm going to bring my fears to God. Because when I do, that's when I find peace and forget all about you. So, goodbye, Worry. I'm over you. Don't let the door hit you on the way out. Bye.
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1: Words of life and love from the Father to you, his child.
2: The Spirit of the Sovereign Lord is on me, because the Lord has anointed me to proclaim good news to the poor. He has sent me to bind up the brokenhearted and release from darkness for the prisoners, to proclaim the year of the Lord's favor and the day of vengeance of our God, to comfort all who mourn and provide for those who grieve in Zion, to bestow on them a crown of beauty, instead of ashes, the oil of joy, instead of mourning, and a garment of praise instead of a spirit of despair. Isaiah 61:1-3.
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0: It's time for Rima Central Coast's next movie premiere. After the box office success of Unsung Hero and the cinematic splendour of Journey to Bethlehem, for King & Country's Joel Smallbone is at it again.
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school.au with some tips and tricks for your parenting journey. School is a hard place for some children. They have to keep it together emotionally and maintain their attention all day. When they get home, the last thing they want to do is continue all that hard work. However, there is still homework to do, meals to eat, rules to follow. 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A snack in the car on the way home just may do the trick. Secondly, get outdoors, stop at a park, or go straight to the backyard. Run, jump, ride, climb, all this movement gives our brain a good dose of endorphins to reset the system. 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
3: Everyone has a story. One woman was telling us she's worked with children from her early teens. Not only does she have 12 nieces and nephews, she's done babysitting, worked in after-school care and kids' camps, so in her opinion, she was qualified to be a mum. Famous last words. When her daughter was 3 months old, her 2-year-old son started showing signs of development delay and behavioural issues. She began to prepare herself for the worst. She booked in assessments, read books, sourced parent support groups, went to information sessions and had serious talks with God about staying strong through whatever the future may hold. Then the diagnosis came through. Her 2-year-old had autism. Her world started to crumble. She remembered sitting in a waiting room and her son was not coping. He started to lose it. He was screaming and hitting her. And all the while, she just tried to hold him close so that she could bury her head in him and hide how she was about to melt down too. It became too much for her. She burst into tears. Elderly ladies sprung up from everywhere, one bringing tissues, another a glass of water, while another just draped her arms around the sobbing mum, rocking her like a baby. Well, it's down the track, and her son is making fantastic progress through an intense regime of therapy, and the mum is learning how deeply God cares for her and how he moves in our lives. He has taught her how to love more deeply. He has strengthened and tested her faith. He has taught her that to pray is sometimes to cry, to yell, or sit very quietly, and to know that in spite of the outcome, God is right there with her. She has learned that God is not her magical puppet in the sky. He is more like the little old lady rocking her gently like a baby, reminding her that everything is going to be all right. I'm Aaron Wright.

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0: It's time for Rima Central Coast's next movie premiere. After the box office success of Unsung Hero and the cinematic splendour of Journey to Bethlehem, for King and Country's Joel Smallbone is at it again.
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1: Very truly, I tell you, whoever believes in me will do the works I have been doing, and they will do even greater things than these, because I am going to the Father. 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John 14:12-14.
0: Rhema.cc, speaking words of love to you.

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1: It's time for Rima Central Coast's next movie premiere. 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
3: That drum means more to these men than you know.
0: Red Brother! Shall I play for you?

what am I doing? Hey, cause real life's in the trenches, not from the stands and our lofty benches with manicured hands. I wanna dash as dirty, a life fully spent, weathered and scarred from all the life that I lived. The times that we go out of our way to paint beautiful blue over somebody's grave when we stopped.

0: Greg Mortensen was a man on a mission. He was climbing K2, the world's second highest mountain, with a special trinket in his pocket. It was a necklace that used to belong to his sister Amber, who died at a young age of an epileptic seizure. Determined to honour Amber's memory, Greg was planning to leave the necklace at K2's summit as a tribute to Amber's determination. But things went wrong, and Greg's bid for the summit was interrupted by a request that he help an injured French climber back down the mountain. It was a hard and bitter descent that left Greg exhausted, penniless, and lost. He stumbled into a Pakistani town called Corfe and was so moved by the hospitality they showed him, he promised he would go back to the village one day and build them a school. Back in America, Greg lived rough, actually slept in his car for months on end. It took him years to raise the money, but eventually he did build the poverty-stricken villages a school. And at last count, in fact, he'd built over 90 schools. He has the rare distinction of having had death threats from Christians, who think he's helping the Taliban, and Muslims, who are angry that he's teaching girls to read and write. Greg's motto is bringing peace to the world one school at a time. He stops every now and then to reflect on how a classic interruption halfway up a mountain changed his destiny and that of thousands of schoolchildren for the better. I'm Rob Harley.
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1: Be joyful in hope, patient in affliction, and faithful in prayer. Heavenly Father, we confess that sometimes our troubles make us really irritable. Tonight we need to hear from your word that encourages us to be joyful in hope, patient in affliction, and faithful in prayer. Well, we want to be faithful in prayer, Lord, and we ask for discipline to pray to you throughout each day as we go about our life. Teach us, Lord, that affliction has a positive side. We so often grumble rather than trusting the outcome to you. When we have difficulties, Lord, show us the benefit of patience. It gives you time, Lord, to deal with the problem rather than us rushing in to fix it in our way. And Lord, you are our hope, hope for today, hope for tomorrow, hope when we run into setbacks. And that hope, Lord, makes us joyful because developing this attitude of hope rather than despair brings deep, lasting joy. So at the close of this day, we want to fix our eyes on you, Jesus, the pioneer and the perfecter of our faith. For the joy that was set before you, you endured the cross, you scorned its shame, and you sat down at the right hand of the throne of God. What an example. Thank you, Jesus. Amen.

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1: 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Philippians 4, verse 7.
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REMA Central Coast 2026 Annual General Meeting will be held on Tuesday, November 17 at REMA Central, 16 Dyer Crescent, West Gosford from 7 p.m. If you're a current financial member of REMA Central Coast, we'd love you to join us. 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

0: G'day, here's my mate Richard with another secret from the shed.
1: In ancient civilizations, boys begged to be initiated into manhood, and the elders of the village made them wait a very long time. They had to live with their desire for initiation. Courtship was one way that forced young men to harness their desire. Instead of getting what they wanted straight away, the rules allowed for a passion to build slowly within them. Today, the heavy logs are thrown onto the kindling and we wonder why the fire goes out and we need apps to connect with the opposite sex. The fire never gets up enough heat to be sustained. This is why in so many cultures, initiation involved a wounding. The body that was not for the male to indulge his own pleasures, but for others. Rites of passage are returning to society, which include a symbolic wounding. Males are again starting to see manhood as something to be pursued at the cost of comfort, security, and ease. I'm Richard Fay for the Centre for Men, helping men become real.

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rise in the sun has this testimony in his heart. Behold the Lamb of God, who washes away the sins of

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0: It's time for Rima Central Coast's next movie premiere. After the box office success of Unsung Hero and the cinematic splendour of Journey to Bethlehem, for King & Country's Joel Smallbone is at it again.
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1: I've got a guy in my life that's got something against me, and I don't know what I've done. So I've tried to text and call and reach out to try to make amends, and he's just not interested in picking up. Have you ever been there? Where someone's got something against you and there's no way of reconciliation? It can be a really frustrating and difficult place to be. Well, I've got a verse for you, and it's from Romans 12, verse 18. And it says, "If it is possible, as far as it depends on you, live at peace with everyone." So maybe it's not possible. I mean, that passage says, if it's possible. And then it says, as far as it depends on you. Well, you've reached out and you've sent the text and you've tried to call. I mean, as far as it depends on you, you've done everything. I feel like the implication of this verse is that you can let it go. You've done whatever you can, and now it's up to them.
0: For more candid conversations on faith and mental well-being, check out sunburntsouls.com.
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0: words of life and love from the Father to you, his child.
1: Behold, I stand at the door and knock. 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Revelation 3, verse 20.
0: Rhema.cc, speaking words of love to you.
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0: I'm singing. On more than one occasion, I have heard a well-meaning person say something like this: "My God would never turn someone away from heaven," or "My God would never forgive some people but not others." Statements such as those, to be accurate, ought to be prefaced with the phrase, "in my opinion." Opinions are fine when it comes to personal preferences or things that might happen in the future. But when it comes to matters the Bible clearly addresses, opinions have to yield to facts. Regardless of what we wish was true, we are obligated to submit our preferences to what the Bible says. And this is David Jeremiah, encouraging you to get on the road to new life. Discover what God has said on Route 66.
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0: It's time for Rima Central Coast's next movie premiere. After the box office success of Unsung Hero and the cinematic splendour of Journey to Bethlehem, for King and Country's Joel Smallbone is at it again.
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1: I've got this thing about dates and times and numbers and stuff like that. They get me so easily confused. I've even missed planes and, worst of all, wedding anniversaries. Yep, that was bad. But here's one thing about time that I'm certain about. When heaven begins. The Bible says, "For the love of Christ controls us because we're convinced that one has died for all, therefore all have died." This verse is saying that when Jesus died, we legally died. We had the death penalty on us, but Jesus took our place. The good news at the heart of the Christian message is that you died for your sins 2,000 years ago in your representative Jesus. That means you're free. You don't have to be anxious about what God thinks of you. And if you will believe it and accept it today, then heaven begins for you right now.
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1: 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Philippians 4, verse 8.
0: Rhema.cc, speaking words of love to you.
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Why is it that when we come to the bigger decisions in life, we find it hard to hear God's voice? Maybe a choice about a job, a place to live, or a new relationship. We know that God cares and that He can speak, but when we pray, there's nothing. Perhaps the best way to answer this question is to think about how our human relationships work. Intimacy develops over time and starts with the smaller stuff of life. We talk about the weather, our interests, and the things we like to do. 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When we hear Him say, clean up the dishes, or forgive that person you resent. As we learn to respond to whatever He says, we find that intimacy grows to the point where God will speak to us even before the decision needs to be made. 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TanyaHarrisofGodConversations.com.

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You know those seasons in life when everything's going right? Your job's secure, the bills are paid, the family's happy, and the road ahead looks wonderful. Feels great. But that's often when a subtle enemy slips quietly into our hearts. Hi, I'm Bernie Diamond, and welcome again to Fresh. When life's comfortable, it's easy to start believing that we were the ones who made it happen. That our success, our comfort, our blessings, somehow we earned them. But in truth, every good thing in your life ultimately comes from God, and the same God who gives sometimes takes away. That's the story of Job in the Old Testament. Described as blameless and faithful to God, he was wealthy, respected, and surrounded by family. Job chapter 1 verse 2 says he had 7 sons and 3 daughters. In that culture, large families and wealth were seen as signs of divine blessing. Then, in a single day, disaster struck. He lost his livestock, his servants, even his children. And yet, instead of turning against God, he fell to the ground and worshipped, saying in verse 21, "The Lord gives and the Lord takes away. Praise the name of the Lord." And that's humility, remembering that everything we have is a gift, not a guarantee. So when your life's good, give thanks, celebrate, enjoy it absolutely. But if you hold onto it too tightly, pride starts to whisper, "You deserve this." Yet when you hold onto it lightly, humility whispers back, "No, it's grace." Humility is where you'll finally find peace, not just in the giving, but even in the taking away. The Lord gives and the Lord takes away. Praise the name of the Lord. That's His word, fresh for you today. Friend, I am so passionate about seeing you live in the victory over your sin and circumstances that Jesus died and rose again to give you. So let me encourage you to subscribe to our YouTube channel at ChristianityWorks.tv. I'd love to share more of God's word with you because the word of God is alive and active. It is the power to transform your life. Amen. Again, you'll find our YouTube channel at ChristianityWorks.tv. May you be blessed as you receive His word.

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0: time for Rima Central Coast's next movie premiere. After the box office success of Unsung Hero and the cinematic splendour of Journey to Bethlehem, for King & Country's Joel Smallbone is at it again.
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3: 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Brothers and sisters, I want to welcome you back to life. 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

0: Hi there, Mum. Take a breather. It's Vanessa here with your Mummy Minute. Because I have been doing this gig for a decade, younger mums now ask me advice. But it's so specific. It's like, what age were you doing that? I don't remember that way. I do remember phases, sometimes what worked, but that you couldn't pin that down. I do see now that the anxiety and worry around sleeping through, teething and toilet training aren't as important as you feel at the time. And I do remember if I did what articles told me, I'd have missed the unhurried moments with my child as I read him rather than them. Mum just wanted to encourage you today. You are doing great, cherishing the memories of when they were young. You are important. Thanks for being a mum.
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0: REMUS Central Coast 2026 Annual General Meeting will be held on Tuesday, November 17 at REMUS Central, 16 Dyer Crescent, West Gosford from 7 p.m. If you're a current financial member of REMUS Central Coast, we'd love you to join us. 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
1: Sometimes we hear people say, God showed up, or it was a God moment. They mean that they saw God answering prayer specifically or providing what they needed, perhaps in a surprising way. So it was a God moment. Actually, we need to remember that every moment only happens or exists because God allows it. He sustains every breath. He enables every moment as our heart

0: 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We exist and are alive today because God ordains it. He provides breath and food and thought. This is a God moment. As we sit at home or in our cars or on the train, we can be thankful that this moment is from God, and he knows our needs and answers them today in ways that are deeply good.
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0: It's time for Rima Central Coast's next movie premiere. After the box office success of Unsung Hero and the cinematic splendour of Journey to Bethlehem, for King and Country's Joel Smallbone is at it again.
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0: Hi, I'm Nick Vujicic at lifewithoutlimbs.org. Lots of people have ideas about what'll make them happy. Some dream of making lots of money and buying nice cars and houses. Some long for that special someone to share life with. Others run after good health, successful careers, recognition, and accomplishment. This world has so many exciting opportunities and adventures that we can embrace. And while there is nothing wrong with the things I've mentioned, true satisfaction isn't found there. The moment the money runs out or the relationship crumbles and the dreams fade, we'll be left feeling empty and disappointed. So how do we secure a ridiculously good life? In John 10:10, Jesus said, "I have come that they may have life and have it abundantly." The key to a good life rests in the hope, grace, forgiveness, love, and joy we have in Jesus Christ. Everything else in life we have eventually passes away, but the inheritance we have in Jesus will last forever. I can say that my life is pretty good. I get to do all kinds of cool things like surf, skydive, travel the world, and be a dad and husband. But what makes my life ridiculously good is the fact that I have Jesus, and no one can ever take that away. How about you? Are you ready to have a ridiculously good life too? Jesus Christ is all you need.
1: That's Nick Vujicic offering a message of hope from God's Word. 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

0: 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After the box office success of Unsung Hero and the cinematic splendour of Journey to Bethlehem, for King and Country's Joel Smallbone is at it again.
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good morning. Welcome to Sunday Mornings here at Rema Central Coast. It's awesome to have you guys with us. Thank you for joining us this morning. Hope you're off to a super duper Sunday. I'm crossing my toes, my fingers, everything in between, and I'm saying a massive prayer for you guys as our listeners out there that you are able to make the most of whatever today entails. I'm hoping and praying that you can enjoy every aspect of your day, even the stuff that is a bit tricky or a bit hard or you just don't feel it. Because sometimes the reality is we don't really just feel it. We just kind of have to push ourselves a little bit. And I would be lying if I said that I wasn't exactly like that some days. So I hope you are feeling pretty well today and that you're feeling motivated. You're ready to go. You're ready to embrace whatever it is that God has in store with, you know, with and for you today. And genuinely that you actually really have a good day. I do mean that. And I mean that on behalf of all of us here at Rema. So, yeah, looking forward to a good day for myself this Sunday. And hopefully you guys are experiencing the same thing. Listen, guys, it is the end of school holidays. How have you gone? How have you survived? If you are a mum, if you're a dad, if you are somebody who has been caretaking for the little people in your life, maybe they're not that little, maybe they're actually older. But if you are somebody who has been responsible for, you know, getting back to business and putting on the responsible hat of caring for a person that you love that's younger, a school-aged child perhaps. Perhaps you're actually a teacher yourself and you've actually had a bit of a chance to unwind and get some rest. I hope you have. If not, guys, this is your last day to do so. And I hope you can do it. I hope you can get some chance, you know, some chance throughout the day to just have a little bit of a time out and just enjoy the gift of time, because it is a gift, really. I have loved the last couple of weeks. I have had my sister and her kids. I have had my own daughter and her children, so my grandkids. I have had time with my eldest daughter and her husband, my son-in-law. That wasn't at our house, but I did get to see them for a short time. I have taken my eldest child, oh, sorry, my eldest son, to places in Sydney, and we've kind of hung out there. It's just been nice to have some time with family. I've spent some time with my parents. It's just been a nice time just to spend time with those people that I love the most in this world, and I hope you guys have been able to do the same thing. It is good to kind of call time out sometimes and just be. What a gift family are, and I hope you guys are able to, or have been able to, really acknowledge just the gift of family. It is a very special thing to every one of us, and how awesome is it that God gives us this? Anyway, guys, we are taking a little bit of a turn. We're not talking family this morning. We're talking about something that is relevant to this particular month. I was umming and ahhing. I didn't really know if I should do it because I am a pastor's wife. So it didn't, I'll explain in a moment, I didn't really know if it was appropriate for me to be talking about this particular thing. But you know what? I don't care. I'm a churchy, I'm one of God's kids, and I recognize that the pastors in our lives do a whole lot of stuff that we have no idea about. You know, behind the scenes, we've got no idea really what's involved in being a pastor. From the outside, it looks great. You can, you know, basically assume that our pastors catch up for coffee, you know, several times a week. They just sit at cafes and talk with pretty much anyone from church or another network or something like that. Or they happen to, you know, well, or and they happen to do a little bit of a talk on a Sunday. And that from the outside looks like that might be about it. You know, they might have to catch up with people or just hear how they're going or different things happening in their life. Looks like a pretty cruisy job though, really, doesn't it, when you think about it? Having said that, how many jobs do we just have no idea about? I'm pretty certain that there are plenty of them that we just don't get. We just don't know what's actually involved. Well, pastoring is one of those things that I think most of us don't really understand until we live amongst it or we see it or experience it for ourselves. And that's what we're going to touch on today, because this month, October, is actually known as Pastors Appreciation Month. Why can't, you know, I guess the question is, why should we be appreciative of our pastors, and, you know, what makes them
so special? I can say that. I'm a pastor's wife. I can throw that out there. What makes you so special? I will give you some answers for that this morning. I'll give you some real life details of what it can entail, because there is a lot of stuff that goes on behind the scenes, and it is a great opportunity for us to spend some time this morning and in the coming weeks just saying thank you to the pastors in our churches. I'll guarantee that you'll be surprised. All right, guys, hold it there, and I'll be back in just a little bit.

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Welcome back, Coasties. Welcome back to Sunday mornings here at Remus CC. Hope you are having a pretty awesome, well, let's say breakfast. It's breakfast time. I'm hoping you've had something pretty fantastic or that you're about to have something pretty fantastic. I am one of these people who cannot go without eating first thing in the morning. I don't know how people do. Like, they just choose. They literally choose not to have breakfast. That is such a foreign concept to me. I'm like, no way. I have to get out of bed, get something to eat, and then I am ready to go. So for me, breakfast is right up there as a priority. Hope you guys are having something pretty awesome to eat. What a gift we have. You know, just living in Australia, all the options that are available to us. We are very blessed. There is plenty to be thankful for. Guys, if you're not familiar with me, I'm Lindy. I'm your Sunday morning host here at Remus Central Coast. I do have a habit of speaking too quickly, so I apologize for that. I am trying to slow it down, but I get excited. Don't you get excited sometimes? Guys, we are talking about Pastors Appreciation Month. I did mention previously that I was a bit uncertain whether or not it was something that, you know, was appropriate for me to be talking about here, purely because I am a pastor's wife. So it kind of feels like, I don't know, sometimes when you have the inside info of what's going on, it can be this really tricky position of how much do I say, how much do I pull back, how much do I just let people float around me, you know, that sort of thing. But I figure, well, my husband isn't. He was a pastor on the Central Coast, but we aren't working in the Central Coast anymore. We're actually up in the Hunter region. So I figure, you know what, this is not even going to benefit him at all. And there are plenty of amazing pastors here on the Central Coast that you guys are connected with, you are involved with, you are trying to work with. And I want to just bring your attention to some stuff that makes a pastor a pastor. And, you know, having that knowledge, that awareness of what is actually involved in a pastoral sort of role can often deepen the thanks and the appreciation we have for those people who take it on board, who actually follow through and recognize the call that they've had on their life. And it is a call. It really is. I know for my husband, he was in the States when he became a pastor. He didn't want to do it. He honestly was just ready to run. He wanted nothing to do with ministry life. He saw his dad go through some stuff, and he didn't want to be like that. For him, his priorities were spending time with his family, and yet he saw a life that didn't allow that. You know, I think times have changed. I really do. But what we have seen in ministry in times gone by has certainly allowed people to sort of check in and go, is this actually what I want for my life? And am I willing to follow it through if God asks it of me? So the pastor themselves have been through their own walk to kind of question whether or not this is a calling on their life from God, if it's self-reflection,

driven, if it's, you know, is it about me, is it about, you know, all that sort of stuff. There's big, deep questions that someone has to confront and to work through if they are looking at becoming a pastor or being in a pastoral role. That's the start of it, guys. That really is just the very, very start of it. Now, for some of you, you might not even know what a pastor actually is. I always love talking to people who have nothing to do with the church, because I'll say, oh yeah, my husband's a church pastor. And you see this look on their face like, I don't know what that is, got no idea. So for those of you who might be listening just by pure chance and are wondering what on earth I'm talking about, a pastor in terms of definition is a designated leader or spiritual caregiver of a Christian congregation. So you might have a Christian church, it might be broken up into various, you know, you might, like, I'm Baptist by my husband, I was raised in a Baptist home. You might be somebody who is from a more evangelical church or a more conservative church, or, you know, there's lots of different, I won't go into specific names of that, but there's different sort of ways of doing church, if you like. And this here, this definition recognizes that different pastors might be called to different sort of types of churches. It says also, this is just from a Google search that I did the other day, it says that it comes from the Latin root meaning shepherd. So it's a word that comes directly from that. It reflects a duty to guide, to protect, and obviously to nurture the community of believers that they're working with. But big expectations. How do you care for that many people? I'm a mum of seven. And it is really, really hard to care for a lot of people. I can't imagine being asked to look after and to shepherd, if you like, a church, because it is a big deal trying to care for that many people. And yeah, it is a big deal. The list in my mind is going on as I'm talking to you guys about this, but it's big, and the responsibility and the accountability to God to be able to go back to him and say, hey, I've done this, I've tried this, I've, you know, I'm working on this. It's a huge responsibility. And this is the stuff that goes on behind the scenes, guys. You go to church on a Sunday, perhaps you go to Bible studies throughout the week, or you're involved in some sort of ministries that are associated with your church. You do that, and we are so thankful that you do the thing, you know, do what you do. But the role of a pastor, it doesn't stop at that. The pastor is praying for you behind the scenes, praying for wisdom, praying for discernment, praying for how to interact and support you. The pastor is constantly thinking about how to bring his or her community together, how to work with the weaknesses in the church and the things that are causing issues or rifts, all the things that are bringing joy. You know, these are the things that he or she is laying at, you know, in the middle of the night, he or she is awake and thinking about and praying over. And you don't realize the thoughts and prayers that your pastors actually have over you. But they are constantly keeping you in their prayers. They are shepherding you in whatever way they can, whether that happens to be through the sermons you hear on a Sunday morning, or it happens to be in the visits they drop in and say, hey, how's it going? Or if it happens to be in those moments of you know, complete darkness where it's the middle of the night and no one else is awake and they are up and they're praying for you. They are fierce, you know, with a fierceness, a real sense of, I need to stay on this and fight in prayer for those in my church who I love because they're God's people. That's the beginning, and there is so much more that I can add. I will explore with you this morning. Pastor Appreciation Month, it's a good time for us to stop and say thank you. But what are we thanking them for? That's the bigger question. I'll be back soon and we can talk some more stuff related to what's it like? What is it? What's really involved in this whole pastor gig? I'll join you back here really soon.

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3: What do you think tests your character? Tough challenges, hard work, opposition? A great church leader wrote, "There is no better test to a man's quality than when he cannot have things his own way." I think this is a wonderful insight from Thomas A. Kempis. Life is not always getting your own way. It is one thing to be committed to an outcome and doing all you can to achieve it. It is quite another to spend your life behaving like a spoilt 9-year-old because you can't have what you want. A. Kempis wrote that in 1418, yet he could have written it yesterday as a reflection on the me generations of today's culture. We are told constantly that you can have or do whatever it is that you want. Accepting that you don't always get what you want is actually a sign of maturity.
2: Carl Faze for DailyNudge.org.
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You know those seasons in life when everything's going right? Your job's secure, the bills are paid, the family's happy, and the road ahead looks wonderful. Feels great. But that's often when a subtle enemy slips quietly into our hearts. Hi, I'm Bernie Diamond, and welcome again to Fresh. When life's comfortable, it's easy to start believing that we were the ones who made it happen. That our success, our comfort, our blessings, somehow we earned them. But in truth, every good thing in your life ultimately comes from God, and the same God who gives sometimes takes away. That's the story of Job in the Old Testament. Described as blameless and faithful to God, he was wealthy, respected, and surrounded by family. Job chapter 1 verse 2 says he had 7 sons and 3 daughters. In that culture, large families and wealth were seen as signs of divine blessing. Then, in a single day, disaster struck. He lost his livestock, his servants, even his children. And yet, instead of turning against God, he fell to the ground and worshipped, saying in verse 21, "The Lord gives and the Lord takes away. Praise the name of the Lord." And that's humility, remembering that everything we have is a gift, not a guarantee. So when your life's good, give thanks, celebrate, enjoy it, absolutely. But if you hold onto it too tightly, pride starts to whisper, "You deserve this." Yet when you hold onto it lightly, humility whispers back, "No, it's grace." Humility is where you'll finally find peace, not just in the giving, but even in the taking away. The Lord gives and the Lord takes away. Praise the name of the Lord. That's His word, fresh for you today. Friend, I am so passionate about seeing you live in the victory over your sin and circumstances that Jesus died and rose again to give you. So let me encourage you to subscribe to our YouTube channel at ChristianityWorks.tv. I'd love to share more of God's word with you because the word of God is alive and active. It is the power to transform your life. Amen. 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

and welcome back, listeners. Do you know what? Guess what? I've got something to tell you, something pretty awesome, actually. Let me tell you a little story before we get really started. I was only the other day thinking, you know what? We haven't had one of those movie nights really at all since, I don't know, I couldn't even think of the last one we had through Rema, and I'm missing them, and I wish that we could do it again. And guess what happened? It would have been a couple of days later, I received an email from Rick to say, guess what? It is happening. We are actually doing this. And it was really strange timing, but how cool was that? Good thought that I had and good response that God moved on it, because it is always a good night for us to have movie nights here through Rema Central Coast. We have coming up on the 4th of November, 6 p.m. It's a Wednesday night and it will be at Tugra. Okay, so keep it free, guys. It's always a good thing for people to jump in and just come along to. We're going to have a screening of the For King and Country. It's a movie that's coming up, but it'll be awesome, I think. It's going to be a really good night out, and we would love to have you guys with us. I'm going to do everything I possibly can to get there, and thank you to Rick for doing that and, you know, giving us the opportunity to be able to get out and just do community stuff together. As we know more details, we will let you guys know. Keep it aside. Make sure you've marked the date. Make sure it's ready to go so you can come and hang out with us. We'd love to spend that time with you. Listen, guys, I have been talking about Pastor Appreciation Month, and it is probably making you think, what is there to appreciate? What do pastors really do? Don't they just sit around drinking coffee? Don't they just hang out with people throughout the week? Don't they just have a bit of a chat? Oh, I know that they have to do a bit of a chat, you know, to the church on a Sunday morning. They get up and do a bit of a talk, and that's kind of it, isn't it? Well, I can assure you that that is not all it is. I live with a pastor, and there are always things happening behind the scenes. Certainly, I just covered a moment ago about the aspect of prayer, the fact that they are always praying for you. They are always in prayer for you in terms of your protection, but also through the stuff that's really heavy in your life. They are behind the scenes thinking of you and praying for you and just loving you as best as they can. You know, understanding obviously the spiritual context with that, and also just genuinely caring about your overall well-being and safety, all that sort of stuff. Now, I will be the first to admit that the role of a pastor has changed in a lot of ways in terms of the context because of cultural expectations. I think there's a lot that we don't actually, you know, we don't really absorb or take in terms of what a pastor does, because it probably has had to change. The role has had to change as culture has changed. I know my husband is someone who works on a lot of community sort of stuff. When I say that, I mean in terms of community events. He is the reason that we had Hope Cottage at Lakes Baptist Church. You know, I will be completely honest, the first time we ever walked into the grounds at Lakes Baptist before we started there, I automatically saw visions of kids everywhere. So I saw community events just by being in that space and going, oh, wow, there is some awesome stuff to work with here. And I remember looking across at the building that is now what is called Hope Cottage, and that is a community centre. I remember looking and thinking, oh, that's an awesome space for using to reach community in a sort of setting like it became. And there's some other things that I still look at and I think, you know, that I remember in my mind. There's positions and parts of the property that is owned there by Lakes that I'm like, oh, I still think God's going to work on this particular thing. I won't go into that here. But what I will say is that my husband as the pastor, I don't know if he ever took those things on that I had to say and thought, okay, this is something to really think about. But over time, those things surfaced and became sort of projects that he had to work on that, you know, they didn't just become visions or dreams. They became something that was real, tangible, that was an experience for people. And I think that's a role of the pastor that we don't actually always get. He would tell you, my husband would say he's not a visionary, but I would say that God has placed us together because I am someone who can walk in and go, oh, cool, I can see what we can do with this.
But he is a hard worker behind the scenes. He pulls all things together. And this is a part of being a pastor that people don't get. Like, there's a lot of the details that need to be looked into for stuff like that. There are obviously now there's regulations, whether that's council regulations, government. There are expectations from legal professionals and legal, you know, ramifications if you don't follow through on certain things. All this stuff is stuff that your pastor has to take on. It's like he or she is carrying this big bag of all these extra responsibilities and extra concerns. And you might have a lot of concerns as a person who attends church, but I'll guarantee that they are carrying a much heavier load than you will ever know. As I said, that every action that they have to, that, you know, they can see these visions that you might have for your church, for your community. They may take these things on board, pray about them and see that God is actually leading in a particular way. But then they're the ones that have to kind of look at it and go, okay, how do we make this happen? And how do we do it right so that all the boxes are being ticked properly? Because ultimately, it is their name that will get completely scrapped and they could have some serious repercussions of, you know, the legal ramifications that can come from that. Even from things like if you are doing work on your buildings and you aren't following through on the safety precautions that they have been, you know, that are to be put in place, it is your pastor who has that legal responsibility. It's not a job that's real cruisy. There are some really big parts of the role that have a responsibility that honestly, I don't think any or many of us would choose if we really knew what was involved. Your pastor is a gift to you guys. Your pastor really is, and they have a lot of responsibility. Now, I don't say these things just to kind of make you feel guilty about, you know, not really observing what they are involved in or what they need to do. I'd say it to it just for an awareness, for you guys to have an awareness of what is involved, because it looks like a cruisy job. Why would you appreciate something that just kind of looks like, oh, that looks like pretty easy? The answer is that there is so much that you just don't know. And they are God's kids just like you. And they need you to support them through your prayers, through your encouragement, for your acknowledgement that they are doing some big stuff behind the scenes that you will just perhaps never, and hopefully for your sake, you know, have to deal with, because it's hard. I'm going to leave it there, but I just want to throw these sort of things out there for you to be thinking about, because it's not easy, not easy by any means. Anyway, I'm going to hold it there for a bit. Got Greg Laurie coming on in just a little bit. And, I'll keep following on once we get back after about 9 o'clock. I'll see you guys then.

0: Jesus says, you must be born again. It's a supernatural act of God making a person spiritually alive when they were dead in sin. It's not the improvement of the old nature, but the creation of a new nature.
1: When we accept Christ, everything changes. Pastor Greg Laurie explains the transformation that takes place in those who are born again.
0: Old things have passed away. Behold, everything becomes

0: Some people just want to try a little bit of Jesus, as though Christianity was one of the dishes at a religion buffet. Just give me a small scoop of that. I just want to bring a smile to my face, not a change to my heart. But when we truly invite Jesus in, he'll make us new people, head to toe, free of the chains of our past. And today on A New Beginning, Pastor Greg Laurie helps us watch that moment of transformation in a man whose best efforts had come up short.
1: Why don't you grab your Bible and turn to John chapter 3. And the title of my message is Jesus and the Moral Man. We read that there was a man of the Pharisees named Nicodemus, a ruler of the Jews. He came to Jesus by night and said to him, "Rabbi, we know that you are a teacher come from God, for no one can do these signs that you do unless God is with him." Jesus answered and said to him, "Most assuredly I say to you, unless one is born again, he cannot see the kingdom of God." Nicodemus said to him, "But how can a man be born when he's old? Can he enter a second time into his mother's womb and be born?" Jesus answered, "Most assuredly, I say to you, unless one is born of water and of the Spirit, he cannot enter the kingdom of God. That which is born of the flesh is flesh. That which is born of the Spirit is spirit. Don't marvel that I have said to you, you must be born again. The wind blows where it wishes, and you hear the sound of it, but cannot tell where it comes from or where it goes. So is everyone born of the Spirit." Nicodemus answered and said to him, "How can these things be?" Jesus answered and said, "Are you the teacher of Israel and you don't know these things?" We'll stop there. Now, Nicodemus has a lot of respect for Jesus. This is shown by what he says in verse 2. "Rabbi, we know that you're a teacher come from God, for no one can do these signs that you do unless God is with him." That's amazing, because Nicodemus was the rabbi's rabbi, and he comes to Jesus and calls him rabbi, rabbi. "We know that you're come from God." And Nicodemus, being a student of the Bible, probably read what Daniel said in chapter 9. Daniel spoke of the Messiah arriving and actually gave a very exact timetable. And if Nicodemus took the time to look at that timetable, he would have discovered Messiah should be alive at that very moment. But then Daniel goes on to say, but the Messiah will then be cut off. In other words, the Messiah was going to die. So Nicodemus is thinking, "I'm getting old. Messiah is here. He could die at any time. I've got to find him. Could Jesus be this Messiah?" And I think Nicodemus thought Jesus was the Messiah, but he just wanted more information. He wanted more evidence, if you will. He was a man that was searching for God. And I think all around us, there are people that are searching for God today. They're just waiting for someone like you to tell them how to find him. You say, "But Greg, I'm not a Bible scholar." You don't need to be a Bible scholar. We're going to read a verse in a moment together, John 3:16. And if you know John 3:16, if you've committed it to memory, listen, you're armed and dangerous. You know more than you think you know. And I think in the right set of circumstances, you might be surprised at how much you do know as the Lord leads you and directs your words. I think of a time we were in a restaurant having lunch, me and a few of our pastors, and the server came up and said, "Hey, aren't you guys from Harvest Church?" "Yes, we are." "Yeah, I need to go there someday. I need to get right with God. And when are your service times?" So we told her. And then I looked at this girl and I thought, I think this girl wants to get right with God right now. I don't normally do this. But I said, "Would you like to pray right now and commit your life to Christ?" She said, "Right here." She's holding her tray, "Right here." I said, "Sure." She said, "Okay." And so I led her in a prayer and she committed her life to the Lord right there. Isn't that great? Now you think, "Greg, you could have got this girl fired." Well, the owner of the restaurant goes to our church, so I knew everything was good. And I told him the story immediately, and he was thrilled that this young lady had made this commitment to Christ. Now, I don't suggest you do that to everyone. Just go up to random people. "Would you like to accept Christ right now?" But believe it or not, there are literally people walking around that you probably encounter every day that are waiting for someone like you to say, would you like Jesus to come into your life? They want to know him. They're waiting for someone to show them the way. That was Nicodemus. He wants to know how. How do you do this? What do I do? And so here he comes to Jesus, and this conversation begins. And Jesus tells him, you must be born again. You must be born again. Now, being born again is not just getting a new paint job. I had a car years ago that my mom gave to me. It was called a Ford Starliner, and it was light blue. And so my mom decided to get the Ford Starliner painted. Now, some of you will remember this. There was a paint shop run by a guy named Earl Scheib. You remember him? And he had a commercial on television. And he'd say, I'm Earl Scheib, and I'll paint any car, any color for $29.95. You heard me right, $30 to get a paint job. And it was a $30 paint job, too. I remember they sprayed it this kind of metallic blue, and they did paint the whole car and some of the window and part of the tires. And a lot of overspray. Then it started chipping up, you know. That's not what being born again means. You think, oh, it's a new paint job, new wardrobe, new vocabulary. No, no, it's much more than that. It's a radical change. It's a supernatural act of God making a person spiritually alive when they were dead in sin. It's not the improvement of the old nature, but the creation of a new nature. It's not evolution, it's a revolution. It's being adopted into the family of God. 2 Corinthians 5 sums it up perfectly. If any man be in Christ, he is an altogether different kind of person. Old things have passed away. Behold, everything becomes fresh and new. Jesus says you must be born again. It means born from above. You must experience a spiritual rebirth, Nicodemus. All of your rules and your regulations and reading the Mishnah and the Talmud and all the rest of it hasn't got you any closer to God. You need to be born all over again. Nicodemus was like, you mean go back into my mother's womb? No, I don't mean that. It's a metaphor, buddy. It's a picture of what will happen to you spiritually. You must be born again. Now Jesus gives one of the most well-known verses in all of the Bible, a verse that every Christian should commit to memory. In fact, I would like us all to repeat it out loud together, John 3:16, along with verse 17. Let's say it together. For God so loved the world that he gave his only begotten Son, that whosoever believes in him should not perish, but have everlasting life. For God did not send his Son into the world to condemn the world, but that the world through him might be saved. I love that verse, don't you? That's the gospel in a nutshell. As I said earlier, if you know and understand what that verse means, you, my friend, are armed and dangerous. You can do some good for the kingdom of God.
0: Thanks for joining us for A New Beginning with Pastor Greg Laurie, Senior Pastor of Harvest Christian Fellowship in Riverside, California. We're talking about the pathway that leads to salvation today as we consider the encounter between Jesus and Nicodemus. Pastor Greg continues now.
1: God loves you. Oh, I know it seems like a cliche, but it's absolutely true. Some people picture God as a cosmic killjoy out to ruin their lives. But the reality is God loves you and has a plan for your life, and he longs for a relationship with you. Now, the pagan gods of this time were so different. They would show favor to certain individuals or groups, but their favor was based on sacrifices or offerings or somehow being appeased. There was no concept of a loving deity wanting a relationship with mankind. So Jesus comes along speaking of the true and living God. For God so loved the world. And God proved his love by sending his Son. God so loved the world, he gave his only begotten Son. You know, we can talk about love all day long, but God demonstrated his love for us in a tangible way. Jesus said, greater love has no man than this, and he laid down his life for his friends. And Christ laid his life down for each of us. God demonstrated his love toward us. The Bible says that while we were yet sinners, Christ died for us. And God's love is unconditional. There's nothing you can do to earn it. I think somehow we think, well, I have to earn God's love. No, God loves you already. He loves you as you are. Now, that doesn't mean he approves of all the things you say and do. But you need to know that he loves you unconditionally, and it's universal. He loves all people. The Bible says, whosoever will call upon the name of the Lord will be saved. Jesus said, he that would come to me, I would in no way cast out. And God's gift of salvation is available for everyone who believes. Everyone who believes. And what does it mean to believe? It does not mean giving mere intellectual assent to God, acknowledging God's there, or even saying, I believe a man named Jesus walked this earth and was a great moral teacher and all that. No, to believe means to put your full trust in Christ. It means to put your full weight on Christ as your Savior. The story is told of a man known as the Great Blondin, and he would put his tightrope across the Niagara Falls, and he would walk across this tightrope. And so he gathered the crowds one day and says, how many of you believe that I, the Great Blondin, can walk from this side to the other? They said, we believe. Then he did it. And he came back and said, how many of you believe that I, the Great Blondin, could push a wheelbarrow across this tightrope over the Niagara Falls? They said, we believe. And he said, how many of you believe I could push a wheelbarrow with a man inside of it? Again, they said, we believe. And one guy was louder than the rest. And Blondin turned to him and said, then get in the wheelbarrow. That guy disappeared quickly. Okay, so. To believe means to get in the wheelbarrow, to trust Christ and Christ alone to save you. Whosoever believes in him should not perish, but have everlasting life. What a beautiful message. God loves me. God will forgive me. God will change me from the inside out. Why would anyone reject this message? Jesus gives us the answer right here in John 3, verse 19. This is a condemnation that the light has come into the world and men love darkness rather than light because their deeds are evil. Listen, everyone practicing evil hates the light and does not come to the light, lest his deeds be exposed. But he that does the truth comes to the light, that his deeds may be clearly seen that they have been done in God. So why do people really not believe? Everyone practicing evil hates the light and does not come to the light. So really, it's not an intellectual issue. It's a spiritual and moral issue. We don't want to change. Because the powerful light of Jesus Christ shines into our life and it exposes things that we don't want exposed. And so that's why we don't come to the light. That's why we say no to Jesus. This is an either or proposition. You accept it and you reject it. And it's for every person. In fact, your name is here in the text. Really? Oh yeah, your name's right there. Whosoever believes in him should not perish, but have everlasting life. That's you, whosoever. If you will believe, you will be forgiven. There are other whosoevers in the Bible. Revelation 20:15 says, whoever was not found written in the book of life was cast into the lake of fire. Listen, if you're included in the whosoever of John 3:16, you won't be included in the whosoever of Revelation 20:15. And listen to this promise. If you will believe, you will have everlasting life. It doesn't say you'll hope to have it. It says you'll have it. 1 John 5:13 says, these things we write to you that believe in the name of the Son of God, that you may know that you have everlasting life. You know it. And let me ask you this in closing. Do you know you have everlasting life? Do you know it with certainty? Some people go through life saying, well, I believe, you know, if I live a good life, I've done enough good things, the good Lord will accept me into heaven because I've been a good Christian. I never call myself a good Christian. You know, I think I'm often a bad Christian. I know I'm a sinful one. But the good Lord, the man upstairs, are you really going to go through life living like that? Listen, I can tell you right now, I know I will go to heaven when I die. Not because of what I've done for God, but because of what God has done for me. Because I know He loves me. I know He's forgiven me. And so I know. The Bible says His Spirit bears witness with our spirit that we are the children of God. And if you don't have that inner assurance that you will go to heaven when you die, don't you want it? You say, how do I get it? Simple answer. You must be born again. You must be born from above. Have you been born again? Are you sure? If not, would you like to be? So we're going to close in prayer. And I'm going to extend an invitation for anybody here, anybody watching, to be born again. It's so simple. Asking Christ to come into your life. You say, well, Greg, come on, this is church. I mean, everyone here is born again. Not necessarily. There could be someone here for the first time that is not born again yet. There could be someone here that's been coming for a while even, but maybe is trusting more in their religiosity and more in their good works like Nicodemus was, instead of trusting in Christ for their salvation. So this is your opportunity to be born again, to be forgiven of your sin, to begin a new relationship with God through Jesus Christ. Let's pray. Father, I pray now for everyone here that you will speak to their hearts. Help them to see their need for Jesus. Help them to come to you and believe, we pray. If you would like Jesus Christ to come into your life, if you would like to be born again, if you're ready to say yes to Jesus Christ wherever you are, I'd like you to pray this prayer after me. Pray these words now. Lord Jesus, I know that I'm a sinner, but I know that you're the Savior of the world who died on the cross for my sin and rose again from the dead. I'm sorry for my sin. I repent of my sin. I want to be born again right now. I choose to believe in you, Jesus, and follow you from this moment forward as my Savior and my Lord, as my God and my friend. In Jesus' name I pray, amen.

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Pastor Greg Laurie there, praying with those listeners to a new beginning who've come to the Lord for the forgiveness of their sins. 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

Yeah, so undeserving, and yet we worship, giving all the praise. Just humble servants, through sweat and tears, till no more fears. Singing the glory of the gospel out to every ear. You cover me with grace, and a love so unconditional. It's got me on my face every day, God. Goes to praise.

welcome back, Coasties. Welcome back to Rema Central Coast on this awesome Sunday morning. I hope you're off to a good start. We have been talking about Pastors Appreciation Month. It is October and it happens to be Pastors Appreciation Month. And I have been sort of going into the exploration of why we would celebrate our pastors. What is the point? What do they do? Why do we need to celebrate and appreciate who they are? I can kind of throw this one out for, and you know, to a different degree. I think it's, I mentioned this morning, it's a little bit of a tricky one for me because as a pastor's wife, I know a lot about what looks, you know, what's actually involved in being a pastor. And I know from the observations that I've lived with and the times of stress, the times of frustration, the times of people just being people and how that can be quite often quite tricky to work with. It's honestly, I have said ever since I married my husband, no one would sign up for this if they didn't love God. That's as simple as it comes, because some of the stuff you deal with, it's not great. It's not the best of humanity. You, in fact, I will, to be completely honest, I will just put it out there and say I have been in meetings where I have sat there and thought I have absolutely nothing in common with any of these people here, and yet here we are trying to make this church work in this community. If I was in a meeting with other counsellors, we would be all in the same sort of headspace, we'd be thinking the same way, we'd be doing things kind of in unison. But in a church setting, no, that's not it at all. You've got so many different people with opposing views, and you've got people who are driven by the religious part of things, you've got people who are driven by the spiritual aspect, you've got people who are driven by, you know, the legalism of running a church. You've got all sorts of things. And that was an eye-opener for me when I first married my husband. I thought, there is no way that I would sign up to this at all. I will be completely honest and say there have been times, and this is going back a long time ago now, but there were times where I had to really remind myself that I was married to my husband because I love my husband, not because I love that he is a pastor. And why do I say that? Well, because I did not, and you know, not so much now, but there were times where I was like, I don't want to be doing this. This is not what I wanted or planned for my life. I didn't want to be dealing with these dramas of other people. I didn't want to be dealing with how, if I'm really honest, how nasty some people can be. And that the confronting of the fact that my perception of the church was that it was supposed to be this place of safety, of kindness, of love, of joy, of all these things, that was not what I saw. And I saw people turn on my husband that was just, it was not fun at all. I saw a different side of humanity that was completely contradictory to what I assumed working in church would be like. Yeah, it's not a world that I would pick up and think, yes, I want to work with that. But there are many people in our community and your community who are doing that, who are coming to church each day, who are working with their churches as best as they can, who have taken on the role of a pastor or a pastor or as a pastoral sort of role. It may not be the pastor itself, but it might be a pastoral type role. And they are doing it because they love Jesus. And they are doing it because they believe that God is calling them to that, that they, God is wanting them to fulfill these roles, to challenge those religious sort of mindsets and to go into those places where nastiness has just become the norm, and to challenge that and to confront it and you know, stomp it out and show who the church is actually supposed to be. And the beauty, if you think of the bride's supposed to be beautiful. That stuff is not an example of beauty. So it is the pastor who has to deal

with that. And this is the sort of thing, guys, that I'm trying to bring to our Sunday mornings here, is that reminder that our pastors deal with some stuff that we don't want to be dealing with. It's not the kind of thing that you want to even think of the church being a part of, but it is. We're human. We get caught up in our own agendas from time to time. And so this is my reminder to you. Your pastor is probably dealing with or has dealt with some difficult people. And I'm talking extreme. I'm talking some really not very nice stuff. You don't know the damage that those people have caused. You don't know the damage that is caused when you say those little things to your pastor that really cut. You know, they might have been up throughout the night with their kids. They might have been having, you know, a really rough time. And your little comments, your little backhanded, you might think they're humorous, but they really do hurt them because your pastors care about you. So I want to encourage you to be really careful with how you interact with them, because they care about you deeply and they are, you know, balancing all their life stuff with the needs that you guys have in your church. They love you. They would not be there if they didn't. And that's the simple truth of it. I want to say something else as well. There were many nights that we have had, you know, 3 a.m., 4 a.m., 2 a.m. We have been available to people who otherwise had no one. Especially when we lived in the church manse, we had people knocking on our doors at really, really inconvenient times. And there were many times where it was dangerous. There's another example of me thinking, oh yeah, why would you sign up for this? You've got very fragile minds who just want to turn up and just want to have a chat in the middle of the night because, you know, some sort of, whether they've been out drinking or they've been using other things that aren't going to help them think rationally. And if there's no barriers in place, no boundaries, nothing to protect your pastor, it can get quite dangerous. But I will say that again, your pastors are probably meeting with people at times that you're sleeping or that you're at the gym or that you're at, you know, the cafe or, yeah, the times where you're doing something that's pleasant. There's a good chance your pastor's doing something not so pleasant, and they need to be supported in that. They need to know that they have got people to protect them. You might be thinking, we have our church pastor in our manse. Well, I want to ask you about that. What sort of protections are in place for them? How do you show them that you appreciate those moments of people turning up on their doorstep and them being the people that deal with it and caring for them? How do you show them that you want to respect their space, their boundaries? Well, if that is the place that they need to live, I would encourage you to be praying, you know, every chance you can for their protection, because you don't know what they're exposed to in the middle of the night. And I can say that firsthand. There are times where I have thought, I don't know what else to do here. I thankfully, when I look back at my times where this was an issue for us, there were times where my husband wasn't home and it was the middle of the night and I would have people, a particular person calling, you know, banging on my door or doorbell ringing. And I remember one time just sobbing in the kitchen floor because I had no one there to protect me. But thankfully, I had one particular family who we are still quite close with even today that my husband could contact and say, hey, can you get over there and just be there with Lindy, because she's there by herself. She just needs to know that she's got backup. She's got someone to look after her. So think about how you can put things in place to keep your pastor and their family safe. It's not just the pastor, it is the family. They are coming across people who are of fragile mind and they need the support, obviously. Your pastors need the support and they need your prayers. They really genuinely need your prayers for protection, because this stuff is heavy and it's the stuff you guys don't know about. And so when we talk about Pastor Appreciation Month, this is the sort of stuff I'm talking about. It's the real stuff. It's the stuff on the ground that you guys don't have to deal with. If you are just, I don't say just, but I mean if you are not in a position of having to deal with that responsibility from a spiritual perspective, if you haven't got that need to be accountable to God with how you handle things,
It's a different level, and your prayers will mean a lot to your pastors. But also be available. Be available to turn up if there are situations that do look a bit, I'm not comfortable with this. This is hard. I would encourage you to open your home to your pastors, or to just show up if they need stuff. Guys, I'm throwing this stuff not to make you feel guilty, not to make you feel uncomfortable, but purely just to say, hey, there's stuff in these roles that you know nothing about. Thankfully, there's stuff that you don't know that our pastors do know, and they need your support in how to navigate and deal with that. I'm going to leave it there. The next time when we come back in a little bit, we're going to talk about the loneliness that many pastors experience, because you don't really have anyone that you can be real and vulnerable with, unless it's a situation like I just mentioned where it's a time of desperation. You're kind of going, I need some help. Anyway, leave it there. I'll be back in just a little bit and we'll talk some more. This is Wes.

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1: 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His love endures forever. 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

guys, welcome back to Rima Central Coast for this Sunday morning final conclusion. We're going to kind of round things up. I'm Lindy. I have been spending some time with you guys this morning discussing the aspect of Pastors Appreciation Month. It is October, and it means that it is Pastors Appreciation Month. And many of you may think, why on earth do they have a whole month just for them? Well, that's kind of what we've been exploring today, because really, none of us really know what anyone else has to work with each day in our jobs, in our day-to-day life. We don't really know what's involved, but I can assure you that pastors are doing a lot behind the scenes each week. They aren't just sitting up there. They aren't just sitting up there on a Sunday morning and giving a little chat. They're not just hanging out and having coffee during the week, although that may be part of it. But yeah, the things that we kind of see and we interpret as a pastor's role, just as we might interpret a mother's role or a scientist's role, we might see things from the outside and think that looks really cool and not actually have any idea what's underneath that. We might see somebody who works in roadworks and think, oh, all they do is stand there. But actually, there might be a lot more to the story than what we actually see. My point is, guys, we don't really know what anyone, you know, in the world has to go to each day when they go to work. And so today, obviously,

considering it is passed as Appreciation Month, I'm bringing you guys some truths. I'm just kind of putting some stuff out there that might actually give you a bit more of an idea of what a life like a pastor looks like. Because there are, as I said, there's plenty of things that you and I don't see until we're maybe a little bit more closely exposed to that. As a pastor's wife, I can assure you, I got a very rude awakening when I married my husband, and I was kind of like, hang on a sec, I did not sign up for this. This is not what I was into. I was more interested in marrying the version of my husband that was the youth worker, that worked with criminal justice, that worked with anger and, anger management, that sort of stuff. Not him being angry, but with him actually working with youth who were, you know, struggling with anger management. And I was left in this position of I did not know that this was part of the deal. So I'm going to highlight some of those things to you guys, have been this morning, purely as a way of going, this is what goes on behind the scenes that I'm not actually aware of. And there is a massive responsibility placed on our ministers, our pastors. If we look at scripture, I'm in this very second, I'm scrolling through my phone and I'm looking at the expectations that are placed on pastors, ministers, as I said, leaders of church. And it's a big deal. God really does want the best of the best from his people who are, you know, have put their hand up to say, I'm in, I will take on that responsibility. Some of these things might include, well, we look at Jeremiah 3:15. That is an assurance to us that it says that God is going to give us shepherds after his own heart. Their role, obviously, is to give knowledge and understanding. In Titus 1:5-9, we see the kind of, I guess you could say, the description of what a good elder looks like. It says here, this is why I left you in Crete, so that you might put what remained into order and appoint elders in every town as I directed you. If anyone is above reproach, the husband of one wife and his children are believers and not open to the charge of debauchery and in subordination. Whew, some big words this time of morning. For an overseer as God's steward must be above reproach. He must not be arrogant or quick-tempered or a drunkard or violent or greedy for gain, but hospitable, a lover of good, self-controlled, upright, holy, and disciplined. He must hold firm to the trustworthy word as taught, so that he may be able to give instruction in sound doctrine and also to rebuke those who contradict it. So it's knowing the scriptures, it's knowing how to treat people well, be respectful, be warm and inviting. They need to have things in order. They can't be the hypocrite, if you like. And I can tell you that's not easy, because every one of us, we're just people just doing people life and we're just trying to make it work. Not easy by any means. If we go to Hebrews, we see a call for us, because it highlights here, it says, obey your leaders and submit to them, for they are keeping watch over your souls as those who will have to give an account. Let them do this with joy and not with groaning, but for that would be of no advantage to you. And that's kind of what I've been highlighting this morning, guys, is that there are times in a pastoral role that you are dealing with very difficult people, and it does make life a big challenge. It doesn't, you know, there's certainly no joy in those situations, because you're just trying to keep people happy. But ultimately, they, you know, pastoral leaders are there because they love you and because they care for you and because they want to ensure that you are getting everything you can right in terms of a soul-based sort of discipline or a purifying, if you like. They care about you. Guys, the list goes on and on. It really is a massive, yeah, I've got, I don't even know how many, there's got to be at least, I'm guessing probably 15 to 20 verses right here in front of me. But they highlight basically the kind of person that they want, or people that they want to be leading their churches. And basically it is people who firstly love God, but are willing to chip away and recognize the things that are in their life that need to go, in an effort to better serve and better prepare other people, to guide, to give spiritual awareness and nurturing and insights to. It's a big deal.
But what is this, you know, the cost? What's the cost of that for our pastors? Well, let me give you some statistics, because this might actually give you a bit more of an insight into how your pastor might be experiencing life, what they see, they feel. You know, it's not easy. If just doing a Google search, it says roughly 67% of pastors report experiencing burnout, stress, or emotional exhaustion simply from the demands of ministry. It's highlighting the amount of hours that a pastor is typically going to be putting into their work. So it says here about 55 to 75 hours per week is typically what you would see from a workload of a pastoral leader. And that will range in all sorts of things, whether that happens to be preparing a sermon, being there for the community in, you know, actually obviously doing the sermon itself, but being available to hear the concerns and be challenged themselves and to go into those places that many of us don't, you know, we don't have to do. Like I remember one of the hardest moments for me as a pastor's wife was pulling into the driveway of my home after just going to my own pa's funeral. And my husband got a phone call to say that he had somebody else in our church who was very, very close to passing away. The family needed him. That was a moment for me as a pastor's wife that I thought, I hate this because I need my husband right now. He has been here for me over the last little bit, but I'm still hurting. And yet he is in this position of, what do I do here? My wife needs me, but also my church needs me. I've never forgotten that, because it was a moment of I was confronted by that, because I realized just how challenging it can be in those moments. That's just one example of sort of the things that happen that go beyond what we think of as our normal, you know, 40-hour week, if you like. It says that 67% of pastors feel that they are constantly on call on a 24/7 basis. So that's an example of what I was just talking about there. A lot of pastors are being fantastic with the boundaries that they're trying to put into place, but you never fully escape, I don't think. I really don't believe that. That is something you can easily do. When it comes to their mental health and their loneliness, it says 65% of pastors report dealing with significant isolation and loneliness, and it's quite, you know, it's something that says a sharp increase over prior decade metrics. So we're looking at, yeah, more and more people feeling more and more lonely, more and more isolated. There's nowhere to turn to when you're a pastor other than perhaps a mentor, or if you are, I'm in a safe place of group of pastors. I know there's a lot of community sort of groups that are sort of evolving where pastors can be real with each other. That's a good thing as well. I would encourage you to encourage your pastors to make sure they have those networks available to them. 11% rate their personal, emotional and mental health as excellent. That does not sound like a good statistic if you ask me. 33 to 42% have contemplated leaving or quitting full-time ministry, and that's due to the ongoing pressures. This is the stuff they are carrying with them daily, guys. Why do I highlight it? I highlight it so you know what it's like for them as people. They are people just like you. They need your prayers. They need your support. They need your encouragement. They need you to get behind the things that they feel like God is calling you and them to do. And that is my encouragement to you. Pastor's appreciation, yeah, you can say all the fantastic things to your pastor and they are genuinely appreciated, I can assure you. But what I can also say is that you getting behind those things by turning up, by doing the stuff, this is the real life stuff, it will go so far. And I encourage you, I challenge you to be there for your pastors in this week, this month in particular, but every day. God has called them to a purpose, and you are part of that purpose. I'm going to leave it there, guys. Enjoy your Sunday. Thank you for being part of us here at Rema CC. I hope you have a great Sunday, and I'm going to see you guys next week, actually. Looking forward to it. Not literally seeing you, but, you know, we'll be here. We'll kind of chat. We'll spend some more time together, and, looking forward to it. Have a great one, guys. Stay safe, and I'll see you next Sunday.

0: time for Rima Central Coast's next movie premiere. After the box office success of Unsung Hero and the cinematic splendour of Journey to Bethlehem, for King & Country's Joel Smallbone is at it again.
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4: Good morning, everybody, and welcome to the people on the live stream, and welcome to any visitors we have here today. What a wonderful morning! This is my very first time, so I have my learners around my neck leading, because David's away today, so I've stepped in to fill his humongous shoes. So please, if I make a mistake, please forgive me. All right? We're worshiping today in this service our holy God in word and song. We continue the wonderful sermon series that Alex has been leading us with, Standing on the Shoulders of Giants. This week, the lone mediator, Christ alone. I've got no idea how to say the guy's name. Alex will. Okay, talking and listening to God in prayer. Please note there's no children's program today, but activity sheets are available at the back of the church. Call to worship. The Lord is the King who rules over all things. The universe is in his power, and there is no one who can oppose him. He has made heaven and earth, and he is Lord of all. Now, if you'd kindly stand and sing, please, our first song.

0: don't know why we've got the dots on that last verse, because the I don't think it goes in there. Anyway, well done, everyone. Who needs a drummer anyway? Please be seated, everyone.
1: So, prayer for the day. Let us pray that God will forgive our failings and bring us peace. Father, your love is for us surpassed all our hopes and desires, forgiving our failings, keeping us in peace, and lead us in the way of salvation. We ask this through our Lord Jesus Christ, your Son, who lives and reigns with you and the Holy Spirit, one God, forever and ever. Amen. And now Psalm 110, please. And if you read the even numbers, and I'll read the odd numbers. The Lord said to my Lord, sit in the place of honour at my right hand until I humble your enemies, making them a footstool under your feet. The Lord will extend your powerful kingdom from Jerusalem. You will rule over your enemies. When you go to war, your people will serve you willingly. You are arrayed in holy garments, and your strength will be renewed each day like the morning dew. The Lord has taken an oath and will not break his vow. You are priests forever in the order of Melchizedek. The Lord stands at your right hand to protect you. He will strike down many kings. When his anger erupts, he will punish the nations and fill their lands with corpses. He will shatter heads over the whole earth, but he himself will be refreshed from brooks along the way. He will be victorious. Now we have prayer for the children. Almighty God, our Heavenly Father, you have blessed us with the joy and care of children. May your Spirit lead and guide our church family to wisely teach those young ones about the love and salvation that Jesus offers. May these children be given the grace to respond in faith to the gospel message and to live their lives in loving trust and service of our Lord. Amen. So, the Nicene Creed, please, if you'd all like to stand. We believe in one God, the Father, the Almighty, maker of heaven and earth and all that is seen and unseen. We believe in one Lord Jesus Christ, the only Son of God, eternally begotten of the Father, God from God, light from light, true God from true God, begotten, not made, of one being with the Father, through him all things were made, who for us and for our salvation, he came down from heaven by the power of the Holy Spirit. He was incarnate of the Virgin Mary and became man. For our sakes, he was crucified under Pontius Pilate. He suffered death and was buried. On the third day, he rose again in accordance with the scriptures. He ascended into heaven and is seated at the right hand of the Father. He will come again in glory to judge the living and the dead, and his kingdom will have no end. We believe in the Holy Spirit, the Lord, the giver of life, who proceeds from the Father and the Son. With the Father and the Son, he is worshipped and glorified. He has spoken through the prophets. We believe in one holy, Catholic and apostolic church. We acknowledge one baptism for the remissions of sins. We look for the resurrection of the dead and the life of the world to come. Amen. Prayer for thanksgiving. Gracious God, our Heavenly Father, we humbly thank you for all your gifts so freely given, for life and health and safety, for work and rest and fellowship, and for the wonder of creation. Above all, we praise you for our Saviour, Jesus Christ, for his death and resurrection, for your life-giving Spirit, and for the hope of sharing in your glory. Fill our hearts with all joy and peace in believing through Jesus Christ, our Lord. Amen. Prayers. And Evan is going to lead us this morning in the prayers. And the Lord's Prayer, and then we will sing. So I'll just go over there.
2: Thanks, Greg. Going to lead us in a time of prayer together. So let's bow our heads as we come before the Lord in prayer. Gracious and loving Father, all praise, glory and honour be unto you and unto your holy name. We thank you for your goodness toward us. We live in such a great country, Lord, in such a great state, in a great region, the New South Wales Central Coast. You give us so many good things, friends and family, homes and money. But Lord, in confessing that all these things come from your goodness, because you are good, we have to confess that we are not good. We're not like you. As Alex has taught us in recent weeks, you are, in a word, holy. You are divine, we are not. You are pure, but we are not. And you are different, Lord, whereas we have Adam's nature and share in his sins, the sins of his race. Lord, we are human. And we confess this morning that we need Jesus. Lord, we thank you for Jesus and the salvation found in him alone due to his life, death, and resurrection. We thank you that through his works and not our own, we have been saved from the everlasting judgment of hell for our offences against you. Thank you for Jesus' shed blood, his immense sufferings, and his death in our place to deliver us from the condemnation that we deserved. Thank you that those who have reconciled with you for repentance and a true trust in Christ's substitutionary atonement for our souls now have the certain hope of entering into your kingdom of heaven as heirs and children of God. Thank you also for the gifts of your finished holy scriptures, the spiritual legacy of past believers, and the fellowship of believers of the gospel, and for the Holy Spirit to be with us. By your Spirit, help us to love you and all others the way Jesus did, and to share with others the good news of Jesus Christ. In our own personal lives, please save those that are dear to us, in our families, in our places of work and study, and amongst our friends and common acquaintances. Please work on them. Loving Father, we pray for those right now going through various trials, those struggling financially, for the sick, the infirm, the addicted, the doubting, the grieving, the unemployed, the poor, the persecuted. And for those who are prisoners and exiles, we pray that you, our ever-present help in trouble, our refuge and strength, would grant all deliverance through your power and mercy. And for those of our own church who are in poor health or who are in any need, please meet their needs at this time. Gracious Father, we thank you for all members of this church body. Yet today, we especially thank you for John and Lisa West, who are leaving us to intentionally serve you somewhere else. We thank you for their love and service amongst us. Please bless them wherever they go. Father, we thank you for those who are responsible for work here in this place also, namely Alex, the parish council, and for all those that work to make our worship services available and functional from week to week. Bless and help them all in their ongoing service for you. Father, we thank you for all of the finances and assets you have provided our church so far. Yet now we humbly ask you to continue providing for us with the money and resources needed for us to continue doing your work. Please continue to work amongst us here so that many come to salvation in Christ. Father, we pray for all of the other workers that we support, for the SRE and chaplaincy workers in our educational institutions, those who take scripture classes in our local schools, the CMS missionaries and the BCA field workers. Father, we thank you for them, and we pray that you would bless, provide, and care for them as they work for you and your purposes. May many come to salvation because of their works. Father, we pray for the Commonwealth monarch and for all our governments at all levels here in Australia. May they govern wisely and justly, with fairness and integrity, in compassion and mercy, seeking the common good for all. We pray that religious freedom would always be upheld in this country. We also pray that you would work such freedom in all countries at this time, so that your gospel might spread more freely. Heavenly Father, in your mercy and through the merits of our Saviour Jesus Christ, accept our prayers and grant us the things we have asked, as may be best for us and for your own purposes and glory. In the holy and precious name of Jesus we pray. Amen. I will now say the Lord's Prayer as it's found on the screen. Our Father in heaven, hallowed be your name. Your kingdom come, your will be done on earth as in heaven. Give us today our daily bread. Forgive us our sins as we forgive those who sin against us. Lead us not into temptation, but deliver us from evil. For the kingdom, the power, and the glory are yours, now and forever. Amen. Please stand as we come to sing again, In Christ Alone.

0: Okay, please be seated. Now we have the prayer of thanksgiving. Thank you, Father, for making yourselves known to us, showing us the way of salvation through faith in your Son. We ask you now to teach us through your word so that we may be ready to serve you. For the glory of our Lord Jesus Christ. Amen. And now Peter will bring us the reading from Acts, and then Nolene will bring us the reading from John. And then Alex will be up for his sermon.
1: In our reading from Acts this morning, we hear about opposition to Peter and John. They are brought before the Jewish council because of an incident recorded in the previous chapter when they healed a lame man in the name of Jesus. I read from Acts chapter 4. The priests and the captain of the temple guard and the Sadducees came up to Peter and John while they were speaking to the people. They were greatly disturbed because the apostles were teaching the people, proclaiming in Jesus the resurrection of the dead. They seized Peter and John, and because it was evening, they put them in jail until the next day. For many who had heard the message believed, so the number of many who believed grew to about 5,000. The next day, the rulers, the elders, and the teachers of the law met in Jerusalem. Ananias, the high priest, was there, and so were Caiaphas, John, Alexander, and others of the high priest's family. They had Peter and John brought before them and began to question them. By what power or what name did you do this? Then Peter, filled with the Holy Spirit, said to them, "Rulers of the people, if we are being called to account today for an act of kindness shown to a man who is lame, and are being asked how he was healed, then know this, you and all the people, it's by the name of Jesus of Nazareth, whom you crucified, but whom God raised from the dead. It is because of Jesus that this man stands before you healed. Jesus is the stone you builders rejected, which has become the cornerstone. Salvation is found in no one else, for there is no other name under heaven given to mankind by which we must be saved." When they saw the courage of Peter and John and realized that they were unskilled ordinary men, they were astonished. But they took note that these men had been with Jesus. For since they could see the man who had been healed standing there with them, there was nothing they could say. So they ordered them to withdraw from the Sanhedrin, and they conferred together. "So what are we going to do with these men?" they asked. "Everyone living in Jerusalem knows they performed a notable sign, and we cannot deny it. But to stop them from spreading any further among the people, we must warn them to speak no longer to anyone in this name." Then they called them in again and commanded them not to speak or teach at all in the name of Jesus. But Peter and John replied, "Which is right in God's eyes, to listen to you or to listen to him? You be the judges. As for us, we cannot help speaking about but what we have seen and heard." After further threats, they let them go. They could not decide how to punish them because all the people were praising God for what had happened. For the man who was miraculously healed was over 40 years old. For the word of the Lord, thanks be to God.
2: The second reading is taken from John 14, 1-14. "Do not let your hearts be troubled. You believe in God, believe also in me. My Father's house has many rooms. If that were not so, would I have told you that I'm going to prepare a place for you? And if I go and prepare a place for you, I will come back and take you to be with me, that you will also may be where I am. You know the way to the place where I'm going." Thomas said to him, "Lord, we don't know where you are going, so how can we know the way?" Jesus answered, "I am the way, the truth, and the life. No one comes to the Father except through me. If you really know me, you would know my Father as well. From now on, you do know him and have seen him." Philip said, "Lord, show us the Father, and that will be enough for us." Jesus answered, "Don't you know me, Philip, even after I've been among you such a long time? Anyone who has seen me has seen the Father. How can you say, show us the Father? Don't you believe that I am in the Father and the Father is in me? The words I say to you, I do not speak on my own authority. Rather, it is the Father living in me who is doing his work. Believe me when I say that I am in the Father and the Father is in me, or at least believe on the evidence of the works themselves. Very truly I tell you, whoever believes in me will do the works I have been doing, and they will do even greater things than these, because I am going to the Father. And I will do whatever you ask in my name, so that the Father may be glorified in the Son. You may ask me for anything in my name, and I will do it. May your word live in us.
3: Well, good morning, everyone. It's great to see you all, and great to know that there are people joining us on the live stream as well. I got a message from one during the service. And Greg, well done, wherever he is, well done on your first time leading. Let me pray as we get into it. Father God, we thank you for the giants of the faith who came before us, on whose shoulders we stand, and who continually point us to Jesus, the Christ who is our Lord and Saviour, our lone mediator. And we pray, Lord, that we'll never lose sight of him, or the work that he did for us on the cross, by dying and rising again, and for the reconciliation that he brings with you, our Lord and Heavenly Father. In Jesus' name, amen. On the 13th of April, 1519, a terrifying shadow fell over the city of Zurich, Switzerland. The Great Plague had arrived. Within a matter of months, it would wipe out nearly one-third of the city's population. While others fled, the city's young chief pastor stayed behind to minister to the dying. His name was Huldrych Zwingli. Inevitably, the deadly disease struck him down too, and as he lay on his deathbed, burning with fever and feeling his life slip away, Zwingli faced a profound crisis of the soul. You see, in Zwingli's day, a thick wall of human tradition stood between ordinary believers and God. In the 16th century, the medieval church taught a dying man to cry out to a crowded room of celestial middlemen. You prayed to the Virgin Mary, you pleaded with the saints, you relied on the local priest to perform rituals to bridge the gap between your failing body and an angry, distant God. Salvation was commercialized through the sale of indulgences. An indulgence is an amount of money paid to the church to shorten the time that you or a loved one would spend in purgatory after they died. Prayer was routed through an army of saints and relics. Christ was often painted not as a merciful, loving saviour, but as a distant, terrifying judge who needed to be appeased. But in that dark room, Zwingli didn't call on Mary or the saints. He didn't look to human institutions. Having spent the previous years deeply immersed in the Greek New Testament, the truth flashed brightly through his fever. Jesus Christ is not a distant judge who needs to be appeased. He is the living, loving, and exclusive bridge to the Father. Maybe Zwingli recalled to mind the words of the Apostle Peter in Acts 4. Salvation is found in no one else, for there is no other name under heaven given to mankind by which we must be saved. Zwingli survived the plague. He walked out of that sick room with a fire in his bones to strip away every human barrier built up between ordinary people and their saviour. At the same time, Martin Luther was fighting for justification by faith in Germany, and Zwingli was independently discovering the sufficiency of Scripture and the exclusive role of Jesus Christ in Switzerland. He realized that Jesus is the lone mediator and that salvation is found in no one else. Only through Christ and his all-sufficient sacrifice on the cross can we be saved. As Paul says in 1 Timothy 2:5, for there is one God and one mediator between God and mankind, the man Christ Jesus, who gave himself as a ransom for all people. And the Lord Jesus himself claimed, I am the way and the truth and the life. No one comes to the Father except through me. So why are we doing this series, Standing on the Shoulders of Giants? Why is it important that we know about Zwingli and Luther and Tyndale and all the others, men and women who lived 500 or more years ago on the other side of the world in Europe? Why is it important? I think it's important because our faith doesn't exist in a vacuum. The faith as we know it was guarded, was defended, was fought for, was died for, so it could be passed down through the generations to us. We benefit directly from the sacrifices that these giants of the faith made. We stand on their shoulders just as they stood on the shoulders of the giants of the faith who came before them. And if we turn to Hebrews, we can see that the author lists the giants of the Old Testament who lived by faith. This is in Hebrews 11. He cites Abraham, Isaac, Jacob, Joseph, and Moses, and he refers to them as this great cloud of witnesses. And though far from perfect, their lives stand as a witness to us. And the author concludes the chapter by saying, these were all commended for their faith, yet none of them received what had been promised, since God had planned something better for us, so that only together with us would they be made perfect. The writer is saying that the saints of the past and the present believers, we are all joined together into one complete unified body of the redeemed. And we are all saved by the one same Saviour, Jesus Christ. The author of Hebrews refers to these historical figures as a great cloud of witnesses. They are the, you could say, the spectators in the stadium of history. They're not here to, or they're not there, I should say, to mediate for us. They're not there to hear our prayers or to bridge the gap between us and God. In a sense, they are there cheering us on from the stands. As we look back to them and their example, They're cheering us from the stands, but pointing us forward towards the finish line. And so Hebrews 12 verse 1 says, therefore, since we are surrounded by such a great cloud of witnesses, let us throw off everything that hinders and the sin that so easily entangles, and let us run with perseverance the race marked out for us. Now we need to notice where these witnesses are looking. They're not looking down on us in judgment. Their eyes are fixed on the field or on the end goal. And the very next verse tells us exactly how we're to run, fixing our eyes on Jesus, the pioneer and perfecter of faith. For the joy set before him, he endured the cross, scorning its shame, and sat down at the right hand of the throne of God. The giants of the past matter only because they point us to the giant of eternity. And Zwingli is in that cloud. He's cheering not for his own legacy, but for the supremacy of Christ. We stand on his shoulders simply to see Jesus more clearly, just as Zwingli stood on the shoulders of Paul and Augustine and others to see past medieval bureaucracy and gaze directly at the cross. And from the scriptures, specifically 1 Timothy 2:5, Zwingli saw a truth that shattered all legalism, our legalism even, and heals our despair. For there is one God and one mediator between God and mankind, the man Christ Jesus, who gave himself as a ransom for all people. Now, a mediator is simply someone who stands between two estranged parties to bring reconciliation. Imagine a person has committed a serious crime and he's standing before a righteous, uncompromising judge. The accused person is completely guilty. They have no legal knowledge, no right or ability to argue their own case before this judge. And if they try to speak for themselves, they will fail and face the full deserved penalty of the law. But then enter the defendant's legal team, the mediator. The barrister is the one who steps into the gap. They stand between the guilty defendant and the righteous judge. The barrister speaks to the judge on behalf of the defendant because, well, the defendant cannot speak for themselves. It's the barrister who knows the law perfectly and bridges that massive divide between the accused and the bench, the accused and the judge. Now, while a human barrister argues for a client's innocence, whether they are or not, Jesus Christ acts as the ultimate mediator in a radically deeper cosmic way. Let me show you. Firstly, we are confronted by the problem of the divide. Because of sin, humanity is the guilty defendant, and God is the perfectly holy and righteous judge. And there is a massive, impassable gulf that stands between us and God. And we cannot step into his holy presence. We cannot pay for our own spiritual debt without facing eternal judgment. But there is a bridge. In fact, God is the one who provides the bridge. And Jesus is the only one qualified to do that. Because he is fully God, he can perfectly represent the Father. Because he is fully man, he can perfectly represent humanity. And so in Christ, he bridges both worlds. And unlike a human lawyer who might try to get a client off on a technicality, Jesus doesn't even try to defend our innocence. He acknowledges our guilt, but then presents his own all-sufficient, perfect sacrifice on the cross as the full payment for our penalty. And the finished verdict is that when we put our faith in him, Christ steps before the Father on our behalf. The judge looks at the mediator's finished work and declares the guilty defendant not guilty, completely justified, forgiven, and reconciled with God. Zwingli discovered you don't need a massive team of lesser unqualified lawyers like medieval traditions, saints, or human rituals to handle your case. Because you have the great high priest and single advocate already standing in your place, sitting at the right hand of the throne of God, his work complete, ensuring your peace with God is completely secure. That's why it angers me so much when I have visited many cathedrals in places in Europe, and the church is still peddling indulgences. And not only that, the insecurity of a faith not founded entirely on Christ and him alone. I've seen big wells and signs that say, give to our building program and the Pope will grant you an indulgence. I remember in the year 2000, Catholic Youth World Day was held here in Australia. And the Pope would said that he would grant indulgences to any one who came to Australia for Catholic Youth World Day. That incensed me because I knew that there were millions and millions of Catholic people in the world who could never even dream of getting on an aeroplane. Right through Latin America, all those places, there's no way. So for me, that was an indulgence for the wealthy. Perhaps the danger for us today isn't so much that we will pray to medieval saints. Instead, maybe it's that we will crowd God's throne room with modern mediators. Maybe we worship the idol of our own self-sufficiency, or we invent spiritual checklists, things like personal godliness and our good works. But the truth remains, we require no other human, no religious ritual, no self-made perfection to walk boldly into the presence of God. And if we did need those things, then we could never be sure that we had done enough. But when we rest securely in the knowledge that Christ's death and resurrection is complete, that it is enough, then we have full assurance, because it's not about us and what we do, it's about him and what he has done. In 1523, Zwingli composed his 67 articles, not the same as the 39 articles of the Christian faith that you'll find in the back of your Anglican prayer book. But his 67 articles served as the foundational manifesto of the Swiss Reformation. He used these articles as his theological defence against the traditional Roman Catholic authorities at the first Zurich disputation in January 1523. It was held at Zurich City Hall. It was a public, historic public debate, and it marked the official launch of the Swiss Reformation. And Zwingli's central argument was simple. If Christ's sacrifice on the cross was perfect and complete, adding other mediators implies that his work was somehow defective. To look to anyone else for salvation is to say, Jesus, your blood wasn't enough. The 67 articles forcefully argued that the Bible is the sole authority for the church and that Jesus Christ is the only mediator between God and humanity. Article 19 states explicitly, Christ is the only mediator between God and us. Article 50, God forgives sins through Christ alone. And anyone looking for forgiveness elsewhere robs Christ of his glory. This was really a battle between sufficiency and supplementation. Zwingli argued fiercely against the idea that human works or priestly rituals could add anything to salvation. If Christ is the mediator, then his work must be completely sufficient. And it is, because we have a great high priest who has ascended into heaven, Jesus, the Son of God. After he completed his work, he went to be with the Lord. Unlike earthly priests who must repeatedly offer sacrifice after sacrifice, Christ offered himself once for all. And so there's absolutely no point in trying to supplement his finished work. True peace comes from resting in what Jesus has accomplished on the cross. Well, Zwingli realized that the only way to topple false mediators was to let the word of God speak for itself. He taught that scripture interprets scripture under the guidance of the Holy Spirit. Sola scriptura, or scripture alone. In 1519, Zwingli did something revolutionary. He abandoned the lectionary and he reintroduced and popularized systematic expository preaching. He started at Matthew 1, verse 1, and he preached systematically verse by verse. And when he finished Matthew, he moved on to the next gospel and the next, until he had preached through all the gospels, through Acts, through the Pauline epistles, and then he started on the Old Testament. Zwingli's expository preaching was the direct catalyst for the Swiss Reformation. By enabling the congregation to look at the full, uninterrupted narrative of Scripture, he let the text speak for itself. He could see that when the Swiss people were able to finally read the Bible for themselves in their own language, the power of man-made tradition would be broken. The light of the gospel would flood Switzerland, proving that when Christ is lifted up as the sole mediator, the heavy burdens of religious performance, they just melt away. As the citizens of Zurich listened to the Bible expounded verse by verse, they independently realized that the medieval traditions they were being forced to follow, like purgatory, like papal authority, praying to the saints, all these things were completely missing from the text. Expository preaching effectively dismantled the authority of Rome in Switzerland by replacing human dogma with the Word of God. And systematic expository preaching is what you receive here week by week. It's what I was trained in. It's what Dennis and John were trained in. It's what you will would receive in the majority of Anglican churches in Sydney and other evangelical dioceses. It's what you would see if you went down the road to our friends at Lakes EV, or Erina, a few other places around the coast. Most of those leaders come from Sydney anyway. But go to the majority of Anglican churches in this diocese or in other liberal Catholic dioceses, it's lectionary all the way. I was actually chatting to one of our senior leaders, not a bishop, a few months ago, and he said, "Oh, I don't think I've ever preached on the epistles. We always just preach the Gospels." That's a lot of the Word of God that his people have missed out on. See how we stand on the shoulders of people like Zwingli? And it's from that vantage point that we can look exactly to where he pointed, at the lone mediator, at Jesus Christ. Huldrych Zwingli died on the battlefield in 1531, defending Zurich. He was a giant, but he was a flawed giant, like any giant apart from the Lord Jesus. He relied too heavily on political alliances and sword-drawn warfare in his latter years. But the legacy Zwingli leaves us is the challenge to live in the freedom of the Son. And so we need to beware of modern mediators. We no longer buy 16th century indulgences, but maybe we are tempted to create false mediators, things that we place between us and God. Maybe it's our own performance. If I pray enough, read my Bible enough, behave well enough, God will accept me. That's self-mediation, and it doesn't work. Or maybe it's spiritual elitism, relying on the faith of someone else, a pastor, a parent, an influencer, to connect us to God. We need to be aware of modern mediators, precisely because we can approach the throne of God, throne of grace directly. Because Jesus is our sole mediator, we don't need an earthly gatekeeper. We can boldly approach God's throne of grace in our hour of need. Hebrews 4:16 says, "Let us then approach God's throne of grace with confidence, so that we may receive mercy and find for grace to help us in our time of need." And we need to fix our eyes on Jesus. We don't worship Zwingli or Luther or Calvin or any of them. We stand on their shoulders so that our line of sight goes right past them to the ones they fix their eyes on. Fixing our eyes on Jesus, the pioneer and perfecter of faith. For the joy set before him, he endured the cross, scorning its shame, and sat down at the right hand of the throne of God. And we need to preach Christ exclusively. Like Zwingli, our job is to point our families, our community, our culture, to the sufficient work of Jesus. We must clear away the clutter of modern cultural traditions and woke agendas and let the pure gospel shine. So if you are carrying any kind of heavy burden of trying to save yourself, trying to please God through intermediaries, stop. Rest on the shoulders of the giants who came before you. Allow them to point you to the cross. Allow God's word to point you to Jesus. Trust in the one, lone, and all-sufficient mediator, our Lord Jesus Christ. In him we pray. Amen. We're going to sing our last song before we go to morning tea. Jesus paid it all.

0: Lord Jesus Christ, fill us with your Spirit and send us out with confidence in your word to tell the world of your saving acts and bring glory to your name. Amen.
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5: Most of us have a sense that there's some plan for our lives, some purpose, or at least they're supposed to be. But the easiest thing in the world for us to do is to be drawn off purpose, to find ourselves living a life that deep down we know wasn't the one that we were meant to be living. Hi, I'm Bernie Diamond, and thank you so much for joining me again on Christianity Works. Today we're continuing the next message in a series called Rekindling the Flame, all about making sure that you're flowing in the gifting that God's given you and doing the things He's called you to do. And please do stay tuned, because in just a few minutes I'll be telling you about my free daily devotional, Fresh. It's all about helping you draw closer to Jesus to become all that He created you to be.
6: I don't know if you've been able to join me last week on the program, but we've been chatting about getting back on purpose. You can always tell a Christ follower who's struggling, because that would be the Christ follower who's been drawn off purpose. They've become overly reactive to their circumstances, chasing after what the world says is the right thing, rather than persevering through the tough times and doing what God's called them to do. I spent 10 years as an officer in the Australian Army, and at all levels of leadership, from junior to senior ranks, one of the key principles of war is the selection and maintenance of the aim. In other words, staying on purpose. In other words, knowing which hill it is that we're about to capture, and when the bullets start flying and the shells start exploding around you, staying focused on taking that one hill, which is the reason that we're out here getting shot at in the first place. It turns out that being a Christ follower, which is what a disciple is exactly about the same thing. And there are far too many who've been drawn off purpose and so have ceased following Jesus. Now, that may seem a little harsh and direct, so humour me and let me unpack that with you. We're taking another look this week at the Apostle Paul's second letter to his young protege, Timothy, because it's a letter all about maintaining our sense of purpose and focus, remembering what we're here for, despite the bullets that are